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Welcome to Tim Rogers Country. I'm Tim Rogers, looking back over the decades again with more country number ones. I call it nothing but number ones, and suiting the action to the words, Wheels, a chart-topping driving hit from Nashville, Tennessee's very own Restless Heart. On this week's show, another chance to celebrate some great number one songs from your all-time favorite performers, like Tim McGraw.

Ah, there's a band with a pedigree. The Desert Rose Band from 1998 and Summer Wind. Very appropriate. And before that, one of the favourites from Tim McGraw from 1995, a number one for him. I Like It, I Love It. Two number ones there in a row and more to come. Here's Luke Combs.

Now, you might recognize that song being featured in the movie Twister from a couple of years ago. Luke Combs, and number one for him, Ain't No Love in Oklahoma. Here's Mark Chestnut. Brother.

Tim Rogers Country, nothing but country number ones. That's what we're doing for you this week. And first off, you heard Mark Chestnut and a live version of his song Brother Jukebox. That was his first number one, in fact, taken from Mark's debut album Too Cold at Home. But there's a live version of that great song, originally recorded by one of the Everly Brothers. I think it was Don, back in the 70s. After that, Tracy Lawrence, a number one for him, Can't Break It to My Heart.

celebrating country hits, in particular this week, nothing but country number ones. And there you have Glen Campbell with a classic song, if ever there was one, from 1969. It was written by Jimmy Webb, guitar break by Glen Campbell himself. Galveston was the A side, and on the B side, Glen Campbell and a song he wrote himself, How Come Every Time I Itch, I End Up Scratching You. You could only have a title like that in country music.

I went down to Miami, Florida to write some songs. A good friend of mine, his name is Barry Gibb. Have y'all heard of him in Fresno? Yes, he has a little group together. They're pretty good. I think they're going to make it. He said to me, he said, listen, Larry, to Walt, do you attribute the fabulous success that you and your brothers have enjoyed? I said, Barry, we never copy or imitate anybody. We have our own style. That's all we know how to do.

0: The Stafford Brothers kicked off that duo play, first off a number one for them, originally in 1983, but that was taken from their live farewell performance in 2002, a number one for them, Elizabeth. That was followed by the Gatlin Brothers from 1977 originally, their very first number one, a live version of that song, I Just Wish You Were Someone I Love.
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13: Tim Rogers Country, with nothing but number ones.

Miranda Lambert and her very first number one back in 2010. Number one for 4 weeks. A song that she still performs, The House That Built Me. Hey.

Back in 2022, Cole Swindle recorded a song that Jody Messina had a hit with in 1996. It was called Heads Carolina, Tails California. And a little later on, back in 2022, Cole joined forces with Jody Messina, re-recorded it, remixed it, and came up with that one. A number one for Cole, She Had Me at Heads Carolina, Tails California. Our first triple play now, we've got music from 62, 71, and 88, and the connecting factor, they're all country number ones.

Great music and memories and more country number ones. First off, from Porter Wagoner, a song written by Jerry Reed, incidentally, from 1962, Misery Loves Company. Next up, Johnny Cash from 1971, a song that was featured in the Gregory Peck movie, I Walk the Line, Johnny Cash and Flesh and Blood. And finally, the band that did so well in the 80s and early 90s, 1988, that one, a number one for Highway 101, Cry, Cry, Cry. All right, let's have some more classics.

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9: 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We found it right here, Gilly.

0: right, you're listening to Tim Rogers Country. This week, nothing but number ones, and I hope you're enjoying the selection. Just great to be able to sit back, put my feet up, and listen to some of these great tracks from across the decades that all have the distinction of being country number ones. There's certainly one for Johnny Lee, performed there live at Gillies Club in Pasadena, Texas, from 1999, Looking for Love. And that was originally a hit for Johnny, number one hit for him in 1980, and taken from the soundtrack of the movie Urban Cowboy with John Travolta. All right, here's a man who's always welcome on Tim Rogers Country, Bobby Bear.
1: The most famous of all the voodoo queens that ever existed is Marie Laveau down in Louisiana. A lot of weird, ungodly tales about Marie. She's supposed to have a lot of magic potions.

Bobby Bear and the Shel Silverstein composition, Marie Laveau. And, well, that's my Attic track this week. And for one very good reason, apart from loving the track, a little story that I'll won't tell you the complete story, but involves Bobby on a flight having a air hostess took an instant dislike to Bobby, and he decided he'd get his own back on her. So during the flight, he asked for a sick bag and a spoon. He pulled out a can of condensed soup, poured it into the sick bag, picked up the spoon, and, well, he called the air hostess over, and the rest is history. Needless to say, if you're eating right now, then ignore this story. But Bobby Bear there, Marie Laveau. Another trip we'll play now. We've got some music from 1979, 1989, and then 1991.

country favourites, all number ones in their own right. First off, Anne Murray from 1979, Broken Hearted Me. Next, Vern Gosden from 1989, I'm Still Crazy. And then finally, a man that had brief success in the 90s, Lionel Cartwright from 1991, Leap of Faith.

0: Isn't that a beautiful song? Let Me Let Go. Faith Hill and in the background, Vince Gill. A perfect blend on that song, featured in the Kevin Costner movie from 1999. It was called Message in a Bottle. Let Me Let Go.
1: Flashback!
2: 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He brewed a wild lot until the sun went down. Made him a jug and he passed it around. Mighty, mighty free, fast, scorch, squeeze.
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1: Columbia Records, Johnny Horton.

Tim Rogers Country Nothing But Number Ones, taking you to the stage of the Municipal Auditorium in Shreveport, Louisiana, and the stage of the Louisiana Hayride. First off, a live performance of George Jones' early hit, White Lightning, recorded there in 1959. And then in 1958, Johnny Horton on the stage of the Louisiana Hayride again, and his monster hit that was the number one for him, The Battle of New Orleans. Now, if you like what you're hearing, do tell a friend, won't you? And you'll always hear some great country music, including number ones on Tim Rogers Country. This week, though, nothing but number ones. And we continue that with another triple play. First of all, music from 84, then 99, and then 2000.

Darling, I've wasted a lot of years not seeing the real you. But tonight your beauty is shining through. And I never took the time to let you know. So before he takes you away, please let me say.

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7: This is Ray Benson of Asleep at the Wheel, Tim Rogers, where the music's so cool, we even tune into it in Texas. Y'all enjoying it.

0: More music and memories and more number ones as well. This time, first off, from George Strait from 1984, from his album Right or Wrong, You Look So Good in Love. Next up, The Chicks, formerly known as The Dixie Chicks, from 1999, You Were Mine, and then a number one for Toby Keith in the year 2000, How Do You Like Me Now?
1: A couple of years ago, in fact, we were still in filming Hee Haw. And one morning I got to the studio and waiting in the office was Boudlow Bryant. Now, if that name doesn't ring a bell with you, Boudlow and his wife Felice have written some of the greatest songs of all times in country music. They wrote most of the Everly Brothers' early hits like All I Have to Do is Dream. And they wrote Rocky Top, Tennessee. And he said, I was up half the night last night writing a song just for you. And the first thing that crossed my mind was, Lord, what if I don't like it? What do you tell Boudlow? Thanks, but no thanks. But fortunately for me, he wrote me this song. It was the first number one record I ever had.

more live performances on Tim Rogers Country. First off from Roy Clark, recorded in Billy Bob's Texas. Originally from 1973, it was Roy's only number one, in fact, Come Live With Me, but there's a live version of it. Next up from the same venue, John Conley. His second number one from 1983, a live version there of Common Man. Well, I hope you've enjoyed the selection today. Country greats and country number ones. We'll do it again for you at some point. But time we left you saying, as always, this has been Tim Rogers Country. I've been Tim Rogers. Here's some more country classics for you.

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12: G'day folks and welcome along to If That Ain't Country. I'm Western Red, your host. It's good to have your company. Thanks for joining us, where for the next 2 hours, as always, we've got nothing but the very best in traditional country, honky-tonk, bluegrass and western swing for ya. This week we're going to hear a couple of country music trilogies based on some pretty big songs. We'll visit with a country music buff in a few minutes as part of your listener reflections, and we'll hear a really raw piece of country music paying tribute to a legend as part of your country covers this week. But first, it's a cut from our feature album, and this week we're looking at another wonderfully twangy and staunchly traditional album from classic country torchbearer Dale Watson. It's from 2006, this one called Whiskey or God, and this album, like most of Dale's, was so dang strong I had an exceptionally hard time narrowing it down for the playlist this week. From 14 tracks, there were basically no duds, all high energy twang, and Dale Watson wrote every single track. Boy, now that's a man who knows good country music. At the time the album was recorded, Dale Watson had called Austin, Texas home for well over a decade. And as a very popular draw down there and around the country and around the world, Dale Watson's Lone Stars toured an awful lot back in those days. Keep a special ear out for Lone Star Don Don Polak, whose trademark noodling on the steel guitar really stands out on these recordings. Now, I laughed when I read one reviewer who said of Dale's Road Hardened Lone Stars of the time, quote, "They might not look that good, but they sure sound good." I reckon that's about right. Right here on If That Ain't Country, let's get it going with a song from our 2006 feature album this week, Whiskey or God for Dale Watson, with some excellent Cajun-style fiddle from Don Raby on I Ain't Been Right Since I've Been Left.

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Our Traditional Country Tragics Facebook group is for conversation, engagement, and all things traditional country. 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

0: If That Ain't Country and a killer rarely heard track from Ray Price out of 1961 right there, featuring a young Willie Nelson on guitar on Imagination's A Wonderful Thing. About that time, during Willie's stint with Price's Cherokee Cowboy Band in the early 60s, Willie was also working as a songwriter for Pampa Music, the Chief's publishing company. During his time there, Willie cut some killer one-take demos, which were never intended for release, but through a series of takeovers and acquisitions, those demos were released in the early 2000s, and that included a very early version of the song we've got for you now. Western Red with you, and that takes us up to this week's Listener Reflections. We're heading over to the Peach State for this week's submission, a bloke who's a bit of a country music buff and a grandma who had a hard time believing Willie's early talent.
1: My name is Garrett Cash. I'm from Atlanta, Georgia, and this is a story about my grandmother who just passed away last year. One day I was playing some country music in her house and Patsy Cline's version of Crazy came on, and I mentioned that it was written by Willie Nelson. She didn't believe me at all. She kept saying that it was too early, there's no way that he had written it, I was mistaken, all that kind of stuff, and we went back and forth on it for a while. Finally, I went over to a computer and pulled up the label that said it was written by Willie Nelson on it, and she looked at me in disbelief after seeing this and just said, "I don't know why I even bother to fight with you about things like this." She really shouldn't have, and she never did again.

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0: More information on how you can become a supporter of traditional country music and If That Ain't Country is available at ifthataintcountry.net/support. And thank you.

If that ain't country and making that dance floor country music that he's so good at. Dale Watson there from our 2006 feature album this week, It Hurts So Good. The album's called Whiskey or God, and Watson does indeed come from a country music background, well and truly. Western Red with you. Born in Alabama, the family moved to the Houston area when he was 12, and it was really Don Watson, Dale's dad, a Marine turned truck driver from Kentucky. It was he who lit the country music flame for his son. Don Watson was a picker too. He used to pick his telly to the radio and even had a demo record cut up there in Chicago in the late 60s, but that record never saw release. The song, however, Poor Baby, was later recut by Dale. Fun fact for ya. But Dale Watson was always pure country, and the first band that he was ever in, though a somewhat unimaginative name, was called Classic Country Band with his brothers. Watson picked around Houston a little and in his mid to late 20s moved out to Los Angeles for a couple of years at the suggestion of Rosie Flores, a hot ticket twanger out that way at the legendary Palomino Club in North Hollywood. The same scene which had produced Dwight Yoakam and Steve Earle a couple of years before now had Dale Watson in the house band at the Palomino, which he did for a couple of years before moving to Nashville to try his hand in Music City. Maybe that is where Dale Watson got the Nashville rash for the first time, but he did cut a couple of songs for Curb Records in the very early 90s, where he sounds remarkably similar to how he does years later, and even on this album. He moved to Austin a couple of years after that, where he was in school, learning how to work on motorcycles, being an avid bike fan, with the intention of opening a repair shop, I believe. But right around that time, connections that he had made out in California helped him break through for a record deal with Hi-Tone, and Cheatin' Heart Attack was released in 1995, an album which, at the height of Shania and Garth's popularity, reminded fans like me that there was still good, twangy, original country music being made out there, and that Dale Watson was our man. And right here on If That Ain't Country, all these years later, though his pompadour is completely white rather than black these days, Watson is still the same staunch torchbearer for real country music, and thank goodness for it.

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6: If That Ain't Country Extra, cover to cover, where we play a great traditional country album from cover to cover, in full and in order, delving deeper than anybody else into music and an album you won't hear anywhere else. And this time we're taking a deep dive into 1965's Girl on the Billboard from Del Reeves. On the United Artists label, this was Reeves' breakout album and helped establish himself as a hitmaker and also his signature twangy, charismatic and good-humoured style, including his favourite trademark nonsensical expression.

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He didn't say much, he kind of quiet and shy. And if you spoke at all, you just said hi to Big John. Somebody said he came from New Orleans, where he got in a fight over a Cajun queen, and a crashing blow from a huge right hand sent a Louisiana fella to the promised land, Big John.

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Through the dust and the smoke of this man-made hell walked a giant of a man that the miners knew well, grabbed a sagging timber and gave out with a groan, and like a giant oak tree just stood there alone, Big John.

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And 20 men scrambled from a would-be grave. Now there's only one left down there to save Big John. With Jackson timbers, they started back down. Then came that rumble way down in the ground. And as smoke and gas belched out of that mine, everybody knew it was the end of the line for Big John.

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These few words are written on that stand. 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Big John.

0: If That Ain't Country, and Jimmy Dean there, the iconic Big Bad John. From 1961, of course, one of the first country songs that I ever heard myself, and a huge hit back in its day. Number one on the pop charts, number one country. It won a Grammy for Best Country and Western Recording. I mean, that thing was huge. Western Red with you. Actually, that song, written by Jimmy Dean in collaboration with Roy Acuff, apparently, though Acuff wasn't credited on the 45, so I'm not too sure about that. Anyway, the story of the big fella who stood 6'6" and weighed 245 was such a big hit for the Texan that he didn't waste any time trying to capitalize on its success. Big Bad John was recorded in August of 1961, and smelling a monster hit on his hands, Jimmy Dean cut a sequel in October of 1961, written by Mel Tillis's songwriting buddy Wayne Walker. The song was called The Cajun Queen, about Queenie, who comes to save her old man from the depths of the mine. Take a listen.
1: She kind of breezed into town from New Orleans and said, "Boys, I'm Big John's Cajun Queen. I didn't come here to argue or waste anybody's time. I just come to get my man from your dirty old mind. 'Cause he moves me."
0: Indeed, I won't play you the whole thing, but suffice to say that the Cajun Queen goes down into the mine, drags up Big Bad John, who was probably starting to smell at that point, gives him a big old smooch, and he comes back to life, and they live happily ever after. Weird as that may sound, that is the plot. But get this, in November of 1961, Jimmy Dean went into the studios one more time, and having co-written a sequel to the sequel with guitarist Grady Martin, a third installment of the Big Bad John saga was put into wax. And right here on If That Ain't Country, it wasn't the greatest song in the world, but for the sake of country music history, here's the third and final installment for your listening pleasure, or otherwise, Little Bitty Big John.

0: stood a-looking with his hat in his hand. Slowly read the words on the marble stand. And he said, "Yes, sir, my daddy was a big, big man." Said little bitty Big John, a little bitty Big John, a little bitty Big John, a little bitty.
1: Where twang isn't a dirty word, if that ain't country with Western Red.

If that ain't country, and there's the unmistakable Fraulein from Indiana's Bobby Helms. A monster hit for him in 1957, a song which of course describes a man who, while over in Germany, probably a US serviceman stationed out that way, he falls in love with a German gal, his Fraulein, by the banks of the old River Rhine. But they part, and he pines for his Fraulein, presumably because he got sent home or discharged from the service or what have you. Western Red with you. That song made big bank for its songwriter in Lawton Williams, so much so that there were two other songs recorded in the same vein around the continuing story of Bobby Helms' Fraulein, like Big Bad John, an attempt perhaps at cashing in on a big hit with a trilogy of songs in an ongoing saga. The sequel to Fraulein was cut in 1960, which we'll get to in a moment, and the third one came out in 1966. It wasn't really that good. Bobby Helms didn't sound anywhere near as committed or lonesome on it. Take a listen to I Miss My Fraulein, the third in the trilogy.

Yeah, not really doing it for me there, Bobby. I Miss My Fraulein was never a single and didn't really go anywhere for Mr. Helms in 1966, but the second in the series, the sequel to Fraulein, was Helms' last top 20 hit from 1960. It was written by Betty Sue Perry, who later went on to write several early hits for Loretta Lynn, and right here on If That Ain't Country, it describes some aspects to the story that we may not have considered. I know I certainly hadn't. As it turns out, on Lonely River Rhine, the sequel to Bobby Helms' Fraulein, right here on If That Ain't Country, the narrator was actually married while he was fooling around with the German girl, and when his foreign mistress finds out, it does not end well.

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2: 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Well, that's why here at If That Ain't Country, we work hard to keep it fresh. 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We don't just play the same Johnny Cash tunes you've heard a zillion times before. We dig a little deeper, playing some of those lesser known cuts, right alongside Cash's big hits, of course. Maybe something with a cool backstory or a neat solo that you haven't ever heard before. Yeah, that's the stuff which keeps it fresh for us as well. Digging that deep, though, requires a lot of work. We're at it 15 to 20 hours each week for every new episode of If That Ain't Country. 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Thanks a lot.

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0: If that ain't country, with Western Red.

Howdy, folks. Del Watson right here, direct from Texas. And you're listening to If That Ain't Country with Western Red. Now listen up. Red's got the honkiest, tonkiest radio show out there and the best cure for the Nashville rash and on demand. So stick around. You're going to love it.

0: If That Ain't Country and Whiskey or God, the title track in the style of the Man in Black right there from our 2006 feature album this week, hardcore honky-tonker Dale Watson, and a song which was probably more than a little based in reality. Western Red with you. You see, Dale had some pretty tough times in the 5 or 6 years leading up to this release. In the late 90s, his 9-year marriage was coming to an end, and his record deal with Hightone was also reaching its conclusion. It was around then that he had met a young lawyer named Terry Lynn Herbert, who worked for the Travis County Attorney General's office. She was a real firecracker, he said, the sort of gal who could talk to anybody and who would pay the cover charge at his gigs instead of expecting to get in for free. He and his girlfriend Terry fell for each other really quickly. There was talk of marriage, even though it had only been some months. Well, on September 15th of the year 2000, Herbert had been driving to see Dale at a gig in Houston when she rolled her car and was killed in the accident. What's worse is that the two had recently had an argument about something and now she was gone. That is the sort of horrific circumstance that nightmares are made of. And Dale Watson took it hard, completely and utterly grief-stricken, with maybe more than a little bit of guilt. A bad combination, certainly. From then on, and for a while at least, things were bad for Dale Watson. There was a night in Austin involving a motel, whiskey and pills where he might have died if not for his road manager bailing him out and taking him to hospital for a week. I can't speak to Watson's intentions there, but he did record a whole tribute album to Terry as a way to manage his grief. Every Song I Write Is For You, the name of that album, but it was after that that things got really bad. He started visiting psychics to try and get in contact with his deceased girlfriend, using Ouija boards and stuff like that. He was hearing voices and he conjured up a world where Terry Herbert was still around and things just spiraled from there. One of those voices told him to go to the Vatican City, but after 3 days of waiting around in the shadow of St. Peter's Basilica, he started to question the voices. Jesus or Satan, he couldn't tell too well. And when he finally got back to Texas, he checked himself into Austin State Hospital, where they helped him address his grief at the loss of his girlfriend from a couple of years prior by this time. After that, there was very serious talk about giving up music, which we'll get to in a moment. But the year 2002 and Watson's psychotic episode in Italy was immortalized in this next song from our 2006 feature album this week. Right here on If That Ain't Country, Watson's No Holds Barred, Whiskey or God, and I Wish I Was Crazy Again.
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0: If That Ain't Country and Dale Watson from our 2006 feature album this week. Whiskey or God, the name of it, we heard the slow shuffling Darlin' Look At Me Now, featuring the noodling steel guitar of Lone Star Don Don Polak. Western Red with you. Now, to get back to what we were just discussing, Watson had some pretty tough times in the early 2000s, and after a decade playing hardcore country for fans all over the world, in about 2004, he decided to try and give away the music for a while. No telling how long, and he elected to move to Baltimore to be with his two daughters. He was serious about it too. He had applied for jobs up in Maryland, including one as a UPS driver. Of course, he had listed a close friend down in Texas as a reference for that job, so when UPS called that friend, the game was up. People knew that he was serious about giving the music away. But what you might not understand is exactly how much Dale Watson's music meant and means to people. Watson's brand of in-your-face, twangy and hardcore country flies in the face of the smoothed-over pop hip-hop stuff on the radio now, and he had built up a legion of frustrated traditional country fans all over the world. I think to see Watson retire would have been very poorly received by a lot of different folks, especially the listening public. And so, organised in a flurry, his publicist at the time held what she called a career intervention. It was six friends who held him a willing captive for 3 hours, telling him what a shame it would be to give away what he was put on this earth to do, to keep on playing that classic country-styled music for folks. And when one friend told him that he had a rare gift which wasn't his to throw away, Watson relented on his plans to retire. He wound up compromising, actually. He did 6 months in Baltimore, fulfilled his already booked dates, and reassessed. And sure enough, right here on If That Ain't Country, within a year, he was back and playing music full-time in Austin. As Watson says, he's not the sort of guy who can do music part-time. With Dale, it's all or nothing.
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4: 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And this time we're taking a deep dive into 1965's Girl on the Billboard from Del Reeves. On the United Artists label, this was Reeves' breakout album and helped establish himself as a hitmaker and also his signature twangy, charismatic and good-humoured style, including his favourite trademark nonsensical expression. There's some sterling hard country deep cuts.

0: lot more. 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

recordings to the era of the compact disc. B-sides, album tracks, minor hits and near misses by artists that you're mostly familiar with, along with some that never ever made it to radio in the first place. Tony King's Buried Treasure is dedicated to finding the rare, the lost, the forgotten, the misplaced, the buried treasure of the popular music.

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0: If that ain't country, and Kentucky's Bob Gallion coming down with a bad case of pretty womanitis from 1969 there, written by one of the country's best in Jerry Chestnut. Yes, dial lonesome
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Western Red with you, and real soon it'll be Porter Wagoner covering Don Gibson from the mid-60s. But first, it's a kicking cover of Tennessee Ernie Ford's Swingin' Shotgun Boogie from the Pavarotti of the Plains right here on If That Ain't Country. And your country covers a big man with a big voice, Don Walzer.

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1: I had this song, and Chris saved my life, and I wouldn't be here if it weren't for this song, if it weren't for Chris Christopher's. I'm having a hell of a hard enough time for him sitting right there as I play it. I had, you know, a rough time in Nashville. Like a lot of people, they get told no a lot. And I'd played that game where, you know, if I get told no one more time, I'm out of here. I'm packing up. I'm going back to North Carolina. And I went into this particular meeting knowing that this was going to be the meeting where it all happens. And I remember I played probably a half a song. And the guy said, started waving his hand. And he goes, I don't know where you're from. I don't know much about you, but I'd go back there. And and that's one time I was going to. And I went to my car in the parking lot of this publishing house. And I just got the Austin Sessions on a CD. And the next song was To Beat the Devil. And It talked about the very thing I was going through. So I decided to stay one more day after I got drunk. I got drunk first. Then I stayed one more day. And the next day, I got a publishing deal. Phone rang. And so I'm here. I'm here because of that man right there.

It was wintertime in Nashville, down on Music City Road. And I was looking for a place to get myself out of the cold, to warm the frozen feeling that was eating at my soul. Keep a chilly wind off my guitar. My thirsty wanted whiskey, but my hunger needed beans. It had been a month of paydays since I'd heard that eagle scream. So with a stomach full of empty and a pocket full of dreams, I left my pride and stepped inside a bar. Actually, I guess you could call it a tavern. Cigarette smoke to the ceiling, sawdust on the floor, friendly shadows. I saw that there was just one old man sitting at the bar. In the mirror, I could see him checking out me and my guitar. And he turned and said, "Come up here, boy, and show us who you are." I said, "I'm dry." He bought me a beer. He nodded at my guitar. Said, "It's a tough life, ain't it?" I just looked at him. He said, "You ain't making any money, are you, boy?" I said, "Mister, you've been reading my mail." He just smiled. So let me see that guitar. I got something you ought to hear. And he laid it on me.

Well, the old man was a stranger, but I'd heard his song before. Back before failure had me locked out of both sides of the door. Well, no one stood behind me but my shadow on the floor. And lonesome was more than a state of mind. You see, the devil, he haunts a hunger man. If you don't want to join him, you gotta beat him. I ain't saying I beat the devil, but I did drink his beer for nothing. And I stole that son of a bitch's song.

If that ain't country, and your country cover's done and dusted for another week. Wow, that is raw country music at its finest right there. Complete with a heartfelt introduction, that's Eric Church covering Kris Kristofferson's To Beat the Devil from an all-star concert tribute to Kris from 2016. Western Red with you and your shot of steel now, and this week we've got a killer track from the slightly obscure Lois Johnson. She's a gal who had some relative hit duets with Hank Williams Jr., and as a solo artist did pretty well for herself in the mid-70s, but she remains largely forgotten today. But boy, this one really hit me right for this segment. From 1968, Lois Johnson is in a story where the narrator seems to be in kind of a hopeless situation. It's called One Drink Farther Away, where the husband keeps on running off to the bar instead of sitting down and working his problems with his wife out. And I'll be danged if there isn't some killer steel guitar flourishes on this one. Right here on If That Ain't Country and Your Shot of Steel, produced by George Ritchie, a good buddy and workmate to Billy Sherrill, who did most of Tammy Wynette's stuff in this era. You can definitely hear some of those similarities on the tragic One Drink Farther Away from Lois Johnson.

0: saluting the gear jammers who keep this country rolling. It's another truck driving treasure on If That Ain't Country with Western Red.
1: I looked in the paper of the classified, looking for a job. Yeah, one more time. 5520, nothing to be had. It said no help wanted.

find me something that might move me. Got the same old story time again. No help wanted for a truck driving man. No help wanted, no, not today. I'm stuck in a truck stop, and it's Pittsburgh, PA.

If that ain't country and the kickin' truck driving tune right there from our 2006 feature album this week, we heard No Help Wanted from Dale Watson's Whiskey or God. That one wound up on a later episode of Dale Watson's Truck Driving Sessions trilogy, and you probably wouldn't be surprised to know that Watson actually indeed does have his commercial truck driving license, or at least he did. He used to drive his own tour bus quite a lot, you see. And as you have been hearing, Dale Watson continues to this day as one of the most popular traditional

country artist of the 21st century. You won't hardly hear him on the radio, but a legion of fans around the world don't care about that. Watson's brainchild, the Ameripolitan music movement, a roots-inspired country and rockabilly genre, continues to gain momentum. But unlike Watson, I'm not willing to give up the name country, and that is exactly what Dale does so well. He's a country artist of a caliber that is very hard to find these days. Western Red with you. Hey, I invite you to stick around for our third hour. Up next, it's going to be If That Ain't Country's Year in Country Music. And our feature here this week is 1973. We've got music on the way from Billy Crash Craddock, Buck Owens and Bob Luman. And we'll also continue our look at sequel songs, one of which was hidden away on an album released in our feature year. But to get you there, here's one more track from our feature album this week, the exceptionally hard to narrow down Whiskey or God from 2006 and Dale Watson. It's another truck driving tune this time, and another one which wound up on the Truckin' Sessions trilogy. It is the firmly tongue-in-cheek Truckin' Queen.

0: Pretty on Channel 19 in your ears. He's a long-haul trucker, big and brawny. You can hear that sucker nearly every morning. Loud and proud, loud and clear.
1: I got my nightgown on, I got my pretty red panties on. 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
0: Trucking.

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3: 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And you know the reason that we decided against putting commercials in the show, right? 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Well, it's true, partly because I'm a terrible salesman, but more importantly, we went the listener funding route because to know that people value our efforts at promoting and preserving traditional country music enough to support it is the ultimate motivation to keep going. That warm fuzzy feeling when someone is as enthusiastic about that Merle Haggard record as you are is the number one reason we love what we do. It makes you want to knuckle down and turn that steel guitar up. If you'd like to consider becoming a part of that warm fuzzy feeling, there's more information at www.ifthataintcountry.net/support. And to those of our listeners who are already along for the ride, thanks. Thanks a lot.

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11: G'day folks and welcome along to If That Ain't Country's Year in Country Music. I'm Weston Redd, your host. It's good to have your company. Thanks for joining us. We're for the next hour. As always, we've got nothing but the very best in traditional country, honky-tonk, bluegrass and western swing for you from our feature year, which this week is 1973. We've got music on the way from Billy Crash Craddock, Buck Owens and Bob Luman, and we'll also continue our look at sequel songs, one of which was hidden away on an album released in our feature year. But first, from the year that Secretariat won the Triple Crown, the first horse to do so in 25 years, a horse they later made a movie about too. That was 1973. Well, in the world of country music in our feature year, Texan Red Steigall was living in three-quarter time right here on If That Ain't Country's Year in Country Music, asking nicely in 1973 for somebody to please bring back the waltzes.

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If that ain't country's year in country music, and Billy Walker there with the Latin flavour of Cross the Brazos at Waco, a big hit for the Tall Texan in 1965. Western Red with you, and if you're wondering what that song is doing in this week's show about the year 1973, well, allow me to explain. That old Western story song, strong in the Marty Robbins vein for the Robbins-esque vocal of Billy Walker, was all about a man who'd gone too long playing El Bandito, as the lyric goes, and his lover, a gal named Carmela, had left him behind even though she probably still loved him. She didn't want a man who lived the life of a criminal, an outlaw. But in the song, as you might have heard, she had relented, knowing that he was ready to give away the gunplay and the life of El Bandito and settle down. Now, this outlaw drops his guns into the muddy Brazos River below as he meets up with his gal, Carmela. But then, all of a sudden, the posse catches up with him, and he gets killed by gunfire, leaving Carmela all alone and forsaken. Well, the tie-in here with our feature year is that Billy Walker, 8 years after Cross the Brazos at Waco was a huge hit for him, he decided to return to the story. The Hand of Love was the album, heavy on the Latin feel once again, and the second-to-last track was a sequel right here on If That Ain't Country's Year in Country Music, helping us, the listener, to know whatever became of Carmela.

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0: More information on how you can become a supporter of traditional country music and If That Ain't Country is available at ifthataintcountry.net/support. And thank you. Oh.

If That Ain't Country's year in country music, and a 27-year-old John Prine right there from his classic Sweet Revenge album. And if you ever need proof that Prine could do country with the best of them, I reckon that right there is your proof. The twangy as all get out grandpa was a carpenter. A bit of a tribute to Prine's own grandfather, Empson Shobey Prine, and some of the lines in that one really stick with me. I'm particularly fond of, quote, "He'd drive to church on Sunday and take me with him too. Stained glass in every window, hearing aids in every pew." Re-listen sometime if you aren't familiar with the song. The specificity of that tune is exactly what makes it so relatable. The songwriting talent of the late John Prine. Western Red with you. Meantime, a man who started out his career as a rockabilly artist and struggled to make it stateside with that sound, he was enjoying a career renaissance in our feature year. Billy Crash Craddock had enjoyed success overseas, especially in Australia, as a rock and roller, but after failing to crack it in the USA, he had quit the music business and gone to work at a cigarette factory and later hanging drywall. But in 1973, after somebody had decided to add, quote, "slashing fiddles and wailing steel guitar" to his rockin' country sound, Crash had signed with ABC Records and enjoyed a top 10 hit with this one, right here on If That Ain't Country's year in country music, demonstrating those slashing fiddles very nicely with "Till the Water Stops Runnin'".

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7: 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And this time we're taking a deep dive into 1965's Girl on the Billboard from Del Reeves. 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There's some sterling hard country deep cuts.

0: 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The whole thing, in fact, 1965's Girl on the Billboard from Del Reeves on United Artists Records. 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

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The hands were around the clock. Steve man doubled on the saxophone and the drummer sang a little rock. He had a man place way out things. I guess we got carried away. And before two

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So the fella they asked when they stopped for gas recommended our country band. We played them a waltz with do-si-do and we got them up on their toes. They did applaud when we are hauled to the San Antonio Rose. And when those folks finally get back home with the opera at Carnegie Hall, after that Saturday night with us, it won't be no fun at all. I wouldn't be a bit surprised about halfway through the play that they won't.

If that ain't country's year in country music, and there is old Buck Owens doing the original 1973 version of Homer Joy's Streets of Bakersfield. And I don't know about you, but I sure like the accordion and twangy guitar of the late 80s Dwight and Buck remake. Western Red with you. Anyway, Buck Owens performed on the Grand Ole Opry for the first time in 15 years in our feature year, the last time having come in 1958. That is pretty incredible if you think about it. All the success he'd had during the 60s, all those number ones and countless sold-out shows, millions of record sales, and he hadn't performed in the Opry one time during that period. I've heard Nashville didn't care for anybody doing it outside of their way, but I think Mr. Owens just said buck 'em and did it anyway. I guess the Opry and Buck made some kind of truce in our feature year, though on his October Opry performance, there was a crowded 44 artists performing that night, so Buck hardly got the spotlight for too long. Meantime, fellow Texan Bob Luman was having an interesting year. He had bought an almost new bus in our feature year from a band called the Hemp Hills. The Hemp Hills? I don't know how to pronounce their name. They were a southern gospel group. In the arrangement, I guess they needed something to tie them over. And Bob Luman, in his generosity, lent them his old bus until they got a new one of their own. Unfortunately, though, somebody must have forgotten to apply the brake, because while that bus was parked at the top of the hill, Luman's old vehicle rolled down the slope, out of control, and smashed into a house, leaving Bob Luman with an almost new tour bus and a badly wrecked old one. In the studio, though, Luman didn't miss a beat, right here on If That Ain't Country's Year in Country Music, recording a kicking answer song in our feature year to Barbara Mandrell's 1971 hit, Tonight My Baby's Coming Home.

If That Ain't Country's year in country music, and Farron Young shuffling his way through 1973 with A Perfect Stranger. Boy, didn't old Farron sound good during that period in his career. I doubt his voice sounded any better than in the early 70s there. Western Red with you, and we are out of time for another week, where for the last hour, as always, we've had nothing but the very best in traditional country, honky-tonk, bluegrass and western swing for you from our feature year, which this week has been 1973. Hey, if you like what you heard on the show this week, do me a favour please and tell someone about the show. 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I am Western Red. I hope you've enjoyed yourself. I'll catch you next time. But before I go, I will leave you, as I like to do,

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2: G'day folks, Western Red here. And words are one thing, but integrity is everything. And at If That Ain't Country, we put our integrity above all else. 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Thanks a lot.

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0: Welcome to the Australian Bush Ballad Show, an hour of genuine bush ballad songs and stories of people and our land. I'm Diane Lindsay.
1: I'm Peter Simpson, and we're keeping it all Australian.
0: Here we are again with another Australian Bush Ballad Show. A couple of weeks ago, we played the first part of the Back to the Bush concert held at the Tamworth Country Music Festival in 2020. Well, we've had quite a few requests to play the second part of that concert, which we'll do shortly. Last week, I did say we would play a Code Sisters song, a brand newie, and we just ran out of time last week to play that, so here it is now, the Code Sisters with Big Red.

0: Well, what a great song about Farlap. I think the girls have certainly done justice to great Australian icons. Welcome to the show, Pete, and let's continue with part two of the Back to the Bush Spectacular.
1: The first fellow we're going to play for today is the president of the Bush Ballad Association, Peter Code, as he sang one of his own songs, Faded Coat of Blue.

Next on the show was a young fella who is very quickly making a great name for himself with guitar instrumentals in the bush ballad style. And that is Tom Manning. Tom is part of the very well-known and talented Manning family. Another young artist on the show is Caitlin Jamison, and here's Caitlin with Auctioneer.

0: A big hello to all those listening to the show in Coffs Harbour on the Coffs Coast 107.9. A big hello to Ken, Neil, John, and all those who contacted us to say just how much they've enjoyed the show and all the music. Pete, please tell us about the next artist.
1: He went solo by himself, as he likes to do sometimes, and that is Glenn Jones, and he sang More's the Pity.

We call it the Family Heritage Show. But unfortunately, as many of you will already know, we've had to postpone the show until later in the year when things are much better in the country. So thank you for your understanding. Each year on the concert, we have the Lindsay Butler Studios, well represented by Lindsay Butler, Shazza Lee, and an artist who does record with them. Shazza Lee sang A Thousand Reasons.

Then after that, we had one of my favourite guitarists, Lindsay Butler, with a beautiful old Slim Dusty song, When the Moon Across the Bushland Beams.

0: Ah, the next thing will be a course for my ride on mower.
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1: You're tuned to the Australian Bush Ballad Show with Diane Lindsay and Peter Simpson. And today we're featuring part two of the Back to the Bush Spectacular, a bush ballad concert held at the Tamworth Country Music Festival. This concert has proved very popular and we had well over 30 artists on the show. And if you would actually like to see the concert, you can go to Google and type in Watch the Back to the Bush Spectacular 2020.
5: Well, our next artist is certainly a legend. His name is Reg Poole, OAM. He's on the roller renowned, multi-golden guitar winner, and Reg has supported this show right from the start. On the last show, he sang a Tom McIver song, and that was Down in the Well. Down.

0: We do like to support younger artists, and making their second appearance on the Back to the Bush Spectacular was Lockie and Georgia. They sang One Truckee's Epitaph.
1: And next up we had one of our band members, Amos Morris, to sing a song, and Amos really did a great job.
0: Amos plays rhythm guitar in the backing band. Here's Amos with A Sign of the Times.
1: Go.

Well, Jeff Brown sang the last song of the concert other than the finale, and that was More Times Than I Remember. So here's Jeff Brown for you.

0: which was led by John Smith, waltzing Matilda. Well, Pete, wasn't it a great evening?
1: It was really a great evening, and what a crowd we had there, Di.
0: Don't forget, you can check it out on YouTube. You've been listening to the Australian Bush Ballad Show with Diane Lindsay and Peter Simpson.
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1: Welcome, folks, to another Radio Rodeo. I'm Phil Godfrey, and I'll be hosting you through the next 2 hours of mostly traditional country music. I've got a special feature tonight coming up in the last half hour, and that's part one of an interview with Ernest Tubb, the Texas troubadour. I managed to acquire some interviews recently, so I thought we'll have a listen to that and introduce some of those real old-time Ernie Tubb recordings when he sounded like Jimmy Rogers, because that's mostly what he'll be speaking about. Otherwise, a selection of Australian, New Zealand and American singers mostly in this program, beginning with Dusty Rankin. And this is one of his songs, The Carefree Cowboy. We'll have another old-timer after that too, Smokey Dawson.
2: I'm a lone rope and cowboy, a-riding all day out west, west.

0: Carefree Cowboy from Dusty Rankin. That was recorded at his third recording session in 1953 with Regal Zonophone. He began recording with that company back in 1948. Now from 1951, Smokey Dawson has a song for us. This is a Kookaburra Yodel from that year.
1: Once a jolly drover wandering through

The Kookaburra Yodeler from the late Smokey Dawson. I can't say as I've heard that one before. That was a good one from Smokey. Now, this is the third recording, the third single, one side of a third single for Shorty Ranger. This would be dating back to the early 50s, and one called Rye Whiskey. Shorty Ranger, having gone to school with Slim Dusty at the Bellbrook School, and I'll have a song from Slim after we hear from Shorty.

0: Thank you, Shorty Ranger, with Rye Whiskey. Now we have a song from Slim Dusty. This is a song concerning the old-time dances they used to have around, well, not only in Australia, but here in New Zealand, I'm hearing most of the country towns had old-time dances of a Saturday night, and where I live was no exception. We used to usually be one in town, in the main town, and then there was a lot of little satellite country halls around Armidale, where I hailed from, and they used to take it in turns to have a dance band there. So one week they'd be at a place called Angusley, the next one at Puddle Dock, then at Hillgrave, places like that, which probably won't mean a lot to you, but they're certainly in my memory going back to the old days. But this concerns the Johnsonville dance in Victoria. Slim popped into the studio one afternoon when I was on air there, and we spoke a little bit about the origins of this song. I think I've featured it before, but you may have missed it then, so we'll have another listen. Well, Mel, might play another one off this album I listened to this morning, the first time I've heard this song. Another one I really liked was the Johnsonville Dance, and that's down the Gippsland way, isn't it?
1: Yes, Slim? It's just up from Metung, down there near Lake's Entrance, and there's a little village called Swan Reach, and just up the hill, almost right alongside, just round the corner up the hill a bit, is Johnsonville, and there's the Johnsonville Garage. Across the road, there's the Black Stump, the little old restaurant sort of mixed store. And then just along a bit is the Johnsonville Hall. And we first went down there, as I said, in 1955. And I don't know whether the dancers are still going, but right until recently, and they would, every Saturday night, there'd be the Johnsonville Dance, the real old-time dance there. And they've gone on for just so many years. And I've been on to Joy for about 4 or 5 years. I said, you've got to write a song about the Johnsonville Dance. And she's been snowed under with administration. So I said, I'll write the damn thing myself. So she's in it. I made her play the old-time piano style.
0: Right. That's good. Yeah. No, it's great. Reminds me of the dances we used to have here.
1: Well, it does. I think it typifies some of the old dances we had up the Nulla Nulla Creek and all places and back in the older days when they had the old-time dances with the fiddles and maybe an odd sax. Not so many times a saxophone, but it's mainly, in those days, in the old days, it was mainly just a fiddle or an accordion.
0: Yeah, squeeze box is the ones I remember. Yeah, the main go, yeah.

0: Bob's room, you know.
1: Slim Dusty, an interesting picture there of the old-time Saturday dancers there with the Johnsonville Hall. Now we have Shirley Toms with If It's Wrong to Love You. This was taken from one of her latter recording sessions.

If It's Wrong to Love You from Shirley Toms. Hope you enjoyed that one. Shirley had a break from recording with those Regal Xenophone singles. She went up to 1946 with those and had a break for 6 years. And that was the first song she recorded when she came back to recording in 1952. And that was recorded in Sydney. I think by then she was on another label there. Let's have a song now from, this fella, I very rarely play this chap. I've only got a couple of records. His name is Laurie.

0: Trail.
1: The Old Buffalo Trail from Laurie Cousset. I'm not even sure if that's how you pronounce his name. He was a young carpenter from Essex in England, and he was working around pantomimes and doing a bit of acting and specialising in singing ballads along the styles of Bing Crosby and Paul Robeson. As you notice there, pretty deep voice. He'd been married for a year when World War II broke out, and he served overseas and did a lot of concert party work as well. Unfortunately, was taken prisoner in Singapore, did a stretch in Changi Prison, and worked on the infamous Burma Railway, but survived, and he returned to England after discharge, but had his heart set on returning to Australia, where he got into show business there, and with people like Dick Carrs and National Fair Program. He began recording in 1951 for Regal Zonophone, where he cut 12 sides, and that was one that we heard there. He always enjoyed excellent health, apparently, but in 1974 he got a bout of what was called then the Port Chalmers flu, and within a week had died of bronchial pneumonia. Doctors considered that his rapid decline was probably due to his experiences in Changi Prison. So a sad end there for an unusual singer on the Australian country music scene. Next we have, how's our time? Yep, we've got one of the two girl teams now. We've got the McKeon sisters with the Gymkhana Yodel, and I may have time to feature the Hickey sisters as well in this segment.

Joy and Heather McKeon, the McKeon sisters from the early 50s, with the Gymkhana Yodel. I believe that would have been their most popular song. It was certainly the most requested on radio from my recollections anyway. Now we have the Hickey sisters. We featured a song of theirs just a few weeks ago, and this is their rendition of the Hank Snow popular song, Down the Trail of Aching Hearts.

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2: Welcome back to the show. This is Radio Rodeo, and I'm commencing this bracket with two Hank Snow numbers. Firstly, from his 1950s recordings with RCA, a gospel number called Pray, and we'll follow that with one of his earlier Canadian recordings, You Played Love on the Strings of My Heart. Pray.

A couple of great numbers there from Hank Snow. Firstly, the gospel number Pray, and then we follow that with You Played Love on the Strings of My Heart. Now the Canadian singer Luke Simmons, and this is a number called Waiting at the Gate for Katie. After that, we're going to do a bracket of Western Swing numbers.

There you had Luke Simmons with Waiting at the Gate for Katie. Luke Simmons recorded and performed in New Zealand for some 2 or 3 years back in the early 50s. Now a bracket of Western swing numbers. I'm beginning with Bill Boyd and his Cowboy Ramblers. This one was recorded in 1936. In fact, most of the artists or the bands I'm going to play now are from the 1930s, and this is The Eyes of Texas. The vocals by Bill and his brother Jim Boyd, and it was recorded in San Antonio.

The Eyes of Texas, performed by Bill Boyd and his Cowboy Ramblers. Now, the Hackberry Ramblers, they hailed from Louisiana and were the first Cajun group on record to introduce Western Swing in that part of the South, and their unique hybrid style made them very popular. And this is a tune, I just love this tune. It's one called The French Two-Step, recorded by the Hackberry Ramblers sometime in the early 1930s.

0: That was the Hackberry Ramblers, little surface damage there on that old recording from the 1930s. But, I love the tune. It's worth a spin, at least for me anyway. That was an instrumental that time, but we're going with Bob Wills now, although there were commentaries in there similar to the Bob Wills styles of commentary behind the instrumentation. I've got Bob Wills and his Texas Playboys now from 1938, one recorded in Dallas, Texas. And it's featuring Bob Wills and his Texas Playboys with Bob as leader and occasional vocals and fiddle. We got Tommy Duncan on the vocals, Leon McAuliffe on the steel guitar, Jesh Ashlock on the fiddle as well. And we also have Sleepy Johnson on guitar, Al Strickland on piano, Herman Arnspigger on guitar, Johnny Lee Wills, one of Bob's brothers there, on the banjo, Son Lansford on bass, and Smokey Dokas on drums. Art Haynes on the trombone. Zeb McNally on sax, recorded in 1935. That's probably only a few of the band there, the main ones anyway. Little girl, go ask your mother.
1: All right, friends, here's Leon again playing the little tune. Take it away, Leon, take it away.

Some great steelwork there from Leon McAuliffe on that track, Little Girl, Go Ask Your Mother, featuring Bob Wills and the Texas Playboys. Now a tune from Milton Brown and his Musical Brownies, another one of the big Western swing bands to come out of the 1930s. Not sure of the recording date of this one. It's a number called The Old Grey Mare. You'll know the song.

Milton Brown and his musical brownies, that time with the Old Grey Mare. A man that worked with Milton Brown in the late 30s was Ted Deffen, and he was actually encouraged by Milton Brown to go out and do some recording on his own account, which he did soon after he scored his first success as a songwriter with a number called The Truck Driver's Blues. One of the first truck driving songs, really, that would emerge later in the 1960s when that big movement took off. But he also was better known for another song, Born to Lose. He wrote that one as well. Ted Deffen was born in Louisiana and died in Texas, where he spent most of his life in Texas. I'm just going to play this one now, which was obviously inspired by the Western swing music, naturally. He began in that field of music, so it's heard on many of his recordings. This one is Trouble Keeps Hanging Round My Door.

That was Ted Daffin. We're going back to Milton Brown again for this one, one that was recorded in San Antonio in 1934, known as the Brownie Stomp.

quite an up-tempo number there from Milton Brown and his Brownies. Regrettably, Milton Brown died in a horrific car accident right at the peak of his career in 1936. They say probably due from a habit he had of falling to sleep at inopportune times. Probably suffered from narcolepsy, I would imagine. Well, that's what they think now anyway. He did survive the crash and was expected to recover, but due to a lung injury, he died 5 days later from pneumonia. Following his death, Durwood Brown kept the Brownies together for a couple of years, and they recorded a dozen sides for Decca in 1937. He was really rivaling Bob Wills and the band at the time of his death. Going out of this segment,

Now, with the Light Crust Doughboys, this wasn't the original Light Crust Doughboys, which featured Milton Brown and Bob Wills in the early days. They'd both left. In fact, this was 1939, and the personnel here was Nocky Parker on the piano, Marvin Montgomery on banjo, Kenneth Pitts on fiddle, Cecil Brow on fiddle, Raymond DeArmond on bass, and Dick Reinhardt, who was leader of the group at that time, and on guitar as well. And they recorded this one, Knocky Knocky, in Dallas, Texas, 1939. I'll be back after the this one and the break with a selection of songs from, well, a few Australians there, and the odd Kiwi as well coming up.

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You've been listening to Ned Kelly, the country music singer, with Don't Call For Me. Not to be confused with Ned Kelly the Outlaw, this was Henry Edward Kelly, born in Parkes back in 1927, and he was a gun shearer following in his father's footsteps, and did manage to record a few songs in his career. He mostly worked when his father took ill, he took over the shearing gang, and thus didn't get to record too many records. But that was one of them. He died in 1979, quite a young age really there, Ned Kelly. Now we have one from the Sundowners. This is Eric Tutin, music shop proprietor out of Toowoomba in Queensland, and Joan Martin. They only recorded six songs, all of them back in 1942. And this was one taken off their second 78 single, Reflections.

Sometimes when I'm all alone, where we once walked hand in hand, if I talk to this old river, well, it seems to understand. I know it's just a foolish fancy, but I try to make it last. For reflected in the water, I see pictures.

The Sundowners with Reflections. They were probably best known for their signature song, The Sundown Yodel. Now we have Morrie Lawson. He was born in Dimboola in Victoria back in 1927. As well as a singer, he was also quite a good one-man act and multi-instrumentalist. He used to do the spinning ropes and that as part of his act, and did quite a lot of work on the cruise ships to the USA and Japan. Worked with his wife as the singing lariats. This is Morrie Lawson with Riding Down the Shady Valley Trail.

My song there from Maury Lawson, riding down the Shady Valley Trail. Maury Lawson and his wife had a ranch-style property there just north of Coffs Harbour somewhere. Somewhere north of Coffs Harbour, heading towards Queensland on the Pacific Highway. I never called in. I did meet Maury briefly once at Tamworth. I was introduced to him by Terry Gordon, I recall. Now we're going to have a song from Art Leonard, the real old timer, one of the very early Australian recording pioneers. He was born Leonard Arthur Maurice and recorded under that name as Len Maurice, but when the country music style song started to become popular, he recorded this style of music under the name of Art Leonard. That was between 1929 and 1932. He cut around about 10 sides of these popular country type songs of the day. The songs were on the old Regal Xenophone label. He was also a radio announcer on 2UW and 2GB in Sydney. He died back in 1952, Art Leonard.

That song from Art Leonard is the well-known They Cut Down the Old Pine Tree. Now a song from a fella called Hugh Holm. And I don't know much about this gentleman, except I did manage to find out that he had a garage quite near where I lived, a little town called Yarralla, which is about 14 miles, from where I lived. And he also had a radio program on 2AD Armidale back in the 40s and probably into the 50s. Hugh Holm, he wrote Sunny Australian Sweetheart, which was recorded by Buddy Williams. And the song we're going to hear today from Hugh is the Hunter Valley Blues. I'm

Hugh Holm with the Hunter Valley Blues. I'm not sure when they were recorded. They sound like back in the 1920s, but I suspect it was, from the little I know about him, it would have been in the 1940s. Now we have Terry Smith. He was

a more up-to-date singer, Terry Smith. I think he was based on the north coast of New South Wales, around Coffs Harbour. And he used to travel with Stan Costa, playing bass and also sang on the show, and was regarded as a songwriter as well. Terry Smith this time with Memories Won't Let Me Be.

Terry Smith, that time with Memories Won't Let Me Be. I recall Terry being very popular in the early days of community FM radio in Australia. He got a lot of airplay, and I think he used to record on the Coffs Harbour country music records there. Anyway, we move on now to one of the Code Brothers. This is Trevor Code, who was a member of the Code Brothers band, and he was born in Hawker in South Australia, the second eldest in the Code family to Peter. Then we had Philip and Mal Code, all wonderful bush balladeers they were. Jennifer, a sister, is deceased as well. Trevor passed away in 2001. He was only about 51 years old then too. So we'll listen to one of his songs here. He was about to make his debut original album on his own account in just prior to his death. Trevor Code, the song on this occasion is The Breathalyzer Blues.

That song there is typical of the Code Brothers music. I've got an album of theirs too that I must use more often. That was the Breathalyzer Blues. Jim Kiley now. Jim Kiley, a true bushman, this fella. He used to bring mobs of cattle down from Queensland to the meatworks at the railhead, and his life in the outback gave him storylines for songs he wrote. And he only ever recorded one album, that was for Eric Watson Selection Records. He was also a radio presenter on 2WEB in Bourke for many years, that's way out in western New South Wales. His shows were very popular, and some of his writings have been recorded by Glenn Jones, Reg Poole, Ian Quinn, Trevor Day and the Code Sisters. We're going to listen to one of his own songs now, Jim Kiley with Mates.

coastal town, and my itchy feet still take me round. 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But any time I'm around this way, I take a bottle.

mention of Kitty Wells there as well before we go tonight. And, of course, Jim Reeves. Got time for one Kiwi singer here, so I'll feature Rex Franklin along with Nolene and some helpers here. We've got, this is from another country sing-along album, so it's a bit of a sing-along. A couple of songs. We've got Jim Reed on pedal steel, Jim Dyson on bass, Keith Hyde on rhythm guitar. It was recorded in 1974. The band was known then for this particular project as the Chaparral. So here's Rex and the team with Paper Roses and Nobody's Child.

0: Rex and Nolene Franklin with a medley, Paper Roses and Nobody's Child, along with the Chaparral. After the break, I've got an interview coming up with Ernest Tubb and a few songs from Ernie too, some of the real early ones back when he was following in the footsteps of Jimmy Rogers.
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0: Today I have the great pleasure of talking to a living legend in the field of country music. He's a member of the Country Music Hall of Fame, the Grand Ole Opry. I'm talking about the Texas troubadour, Ernest Tubb. And Ernest, may I call you E.T. through this interview?
1: Yeah, absolutely. I want you to.
0: All right, because I know all your friends do.

0: You're my friend, too.
1: Thank you very much. First of all, most people have interviewed you for a number of years, and maybe they've forgotten some of the things that that you have talked about before, but I'd like to go back over again, okay?
0: All righty.
1: In the beginning of this interview. Like, let's talk about your mom and dad. You don't hear too much about your mom and daddy out there in Texas and how you grew up and how you got started in this business.
0: Well, Harold, really, I did grow up on the farm and in Texas, what we call East Texas or Central Texas. Of course, now I've lost both my mom and my dad.
1: Yeah.
0: And but they both lived to be 84 years old, so I think I was very lucky. And I always say this, we were poor, but we were honest, you know. I was raised right. I was raised more or less by the Ten Commandments, you know. And one thing that I've tried to remember throughout the years is the part where it says, treat your fellow man like you want to be treated, you know. And I think if you live by that and treat everyone like you like to be treated, I think you're going to come out all right in the long run, you know.
1: How many brothers and sisters do you have?
0: Well, I have, there was five children. My brother, C.R., only had one brother. He was the oldest in the family, C.R. Tubb Jr. Then he's still living, and my oldest sister passed away in 1971, Jewel. And then my other two sisters are still living. So actually, there's still four of us children still living, and of course, we lost mother and dad, you know.
1: Was it a musical family? Did everybody sing?
0: No. Actually, my mother used to play the old organ. She sang in some in church, you know. But actually, we weren't a musical family. My brother sang some back when he was growing up, and he was a Gene Austin fan.
1: Oh yeah.
0: And I was a Jimmy Rogers fan, so we had Gene Austin records and Jimmy Rogers records, and my uncle that my daddy's youngest brother that. Made his home with us many years. He could sing very good. But we had no musical instruments. You know what I mean? Everybody, I think most of them sang a little bit, but nobody played anything. And I guess I was the first one that ever had a guitar in our family.
1: Well, what made you pick up the guitar and start singing?
0: Well, I heard Jimmy Rogers back when I was 13 years old. I heard the greatest of them all, the Singing Brakeman, you know.
1: Yeah.
0: And I started learning all of Jimmy's songs. It took me 2 years to learn how to yodel. Then I lost my tonsils later and can't yodel anymore. But anyhow, people, we'd go to these little country dances and parties, and they'd have a fiddle, a guitar, and a banjo, you know, and a bass, and I'd sing with the band, you know. And so everyone kept saying, well, you sing good. Why don't you play a guitar? And they kept bugging me about, why don't you get a guitar, you know? And so finally I found a guitar in a window in Abilene, Texas. I was hitchhiking through there, and it was $5.95. I forget now what the make of it was, but I went in and talked the man into selling it to me for $5.50 without a case. I didn't have a case. He wrapped it up in a sack, and I took it home with me in a sack, $5.50. And you know what I'd give? I'd give $5,000 if I could find that guitar now. I don't know who's got it now.
1: Whatever happened to it?
0: I traded it to a friend of mine later on for a Gene Autry guitar.
1: Mm-hmm.
0: And my friend...
1: Did it have the campfire around the...
0: It had a little... No, this was the Sears and Roebuck Gene Autry guitar. Had a little wheat design.
1: Oh, like, yes,
0: like
1: yes.
0: I don't know whether you're old enough to remember that.
1: Yes, I remembered. I had one myself. Well, I think everybody in this business
0: that
1: had.
0: Was it. I thought I made a good trade, and I've lost track of the friend that I traded this guitar to, and I heard that he passed away, so I haven't been able to get the first guitar. I'd like to have it back.

0: Then after you sang the Jimmy Rogers songs, did this evolve into a radio show, or did you record before the radio show? I know you were on radio for a while.
1: Well, some of the boys that I started out with, I mean, I sang when they were doing the playing, you know, the Castleman Brothers from Benjamin, Texas. They helped me played behind me, you know.
0: Mm-hmm.
1: And so they moved to San Antonio, so I had some of my folks that lived in San Antonio, and this is where we started out in radio. And they had a little radio show, and they let me do the singing on it. And they more or less taught me to how to tune a guitar and play a guitar. Mervyn Buffington was a rhythm guitar player, and he and I sang together for a couple of years after the band broke up, you know. And so it just sort of, we traveled around, wound up out in West Texas, and went broke and run out of gasoline, got on the radio, and he and I together, you know, and got a job there for a beer company advertising a Blatt's beer. And we traveled around over Texas and singing, and got a pretty good job back then, $20 a week apiece. That was pretty good money back in 1936 and 7, you know. And in 36, Mrs. Rogers got my first contract on Victor Records, the old Bluebird label.
0: So then you had met Mrs. Rogers
1: before when I was working in a drugstore in San Antonio.
0: How did she hear about you?
1: Well, I heard that they had lived. I knew that Jimmy lived in San Antonio, and when he passed away in New York, you know.
0: Mm-hmm.
1: And so after I'd lived there for about a year, I kept wondering. I presumed that Mrs. Rogers moved back to Mississippi, you know. I knew that he was from Mississippi. You know, back then we didn't have the news like we have it now. You had to dig up every little thing. All I knew, I didn't know where about it in Mississippi. I knew that he was born and raised in Mississippi. And I presumed she had moved back. But so one day in the drugstore, I'm looking through the phone book. I'm just wondering. I knew they lived in San Antonio, that she might still live there. And she was listed in the phone book. I called her, and like to faint it when she said, "Yes, this is Mrs. Jimmy Rogers." And I couldn't hardly talk, you know. After I got my voice back, I said, could I get a good picture of Jimmy? The only picture I had was a printed picture that RCA Victor had put out, you know. And she was so cordial and so nice and invited me to her home. And so I'll be happy to give you. But I don't have any of this autographed, so I'll have to autograph it myself for you. So this is how I met her. And she was so kind,

0: and spent about, I meant just pick up the picture, you know, I didn't want to impose on her. But she was so nice and so gracious, I spent about 3 hours looking at his clothes, the guitar, his scrapbook, you know. And so as I was leaving, I said, I'm on the radio twice a week at 5:30 in the morning on KON, or if you ever get up that early, I said, all I do is Jimmy Rogers songs, you know. I didn't think she'd even ever listen to me, but she did. She listened for about 3 months and then called me and said she wanted to try to help me. And that's how it all started.
1: And got you with a record label.
0: Got me on Victor Records. I mean, we didn't sell, but she tried, you know.

0: all you New York stuff. Oh, lady, lady, lady, lady.
1: Now, this friendship lasted for many, many years, didn't it?
2: Up until she passed away in 61. She was like a second mother to me, Harold. And like I say, the Victor records didn't sell. I was in 36. And by 1940, though, Decca Records had organized and was coming up real strong. And I asked her to check with them. Maybe they could help, you know. So she contacted Decca Records. And being Mrs. Jimmy Rogers, they did agree to audition me, you know. So she's the one that got me on Decca Records in April 1940.
1: Didn't she also give you one of Jimmy's guitars?
2: I still have it, yes. Yeah. Well, she did not give it to me. She loaned it to me.
1: She loaned it to you.
2: She said I could use it as long as I wanted it, then it goes back to her daughter, you know, their daughter. And it really belongs to Anita. And I suppose that she will, to be honest with you, she said she would put it in the Hall of Fame whenever I want her to, providing they will hire a night watchman at the Hall of Fame, the Country Music Hall of Fame.
1: Watch that guitar.
2: To watch all the, you know, they really should have one.
1: That's true.
2: And I've told them this. They know how I feel. But it should go into the Hall of Fame, you know.
1: I want to talk about your singing style for just a moment, because I remember those early RCA records of yours. You sounded like Jimmy Rogers.
2: I tried awful hard to do that,
1: Yeah, you really
2: too.
1: Did.

Well, I'm afraid we'll have to call it a night because I've run out of time. There was some more Ernest Tubb interview material to go tonight. And I did promise Kitty Wells and Jim Reeves, but the clock's well against us. And I don't want Alan to be waiting in the wings too long because he's got a good program coming up for the next hour and a half. So thanks for being with me. Hope you may catch the show again next week, same time, 7 o'clock Sunday evening. And in the meantime, till we catch up again, you have a good week, folks. Stand by for Alan. He'll be coming up very shortly with My Kind of Jazz.

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0: Check the Degrees of Separation this Tuesday night at 8 on Big River FM. 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
1: Well, good evening, and thanks, Phil. We're off to the archives again for this week's show. We're featuring just a small selection of the jazz recordings made in the Big Apple between the late 1920s and the late 30s. Originally broadcast in September of 2007 as one of the My Kind of Jazz shows.

Good evening and welcome to tonight's edition of My Kind of Jazz, brought to you every week at this time on Big River FM and broadcasting, of course, on 96.2 and 99.3. Well, this week we're going to be looking at New York City, black bands, white bands, and even visitors from Europe, such as producer and author Hughes Panacy, caught up in the record business in the Big Apple. And by the mid-1920s, it had already begun to overtake music publishing as the most lucrative area of the entertainment industry. And the music that gave its name to the jazz age played a central role in this revolution. Labels such as Victor Decker, OK, and Brunswick vied for the musicians who appeared in the city's theatres, clubs, bars and cabarets. In tonight's program, we capture the golden age of New York jazz with major and walk-on parts from a large number of the key participants, from pianists like J.P. Johnson, Willie the Lion Smith and Fats Waller, to the emerging talents of Benny Goodman and Glenn Miller. There are bands associated with the city's main venues, such as the Savoy Ballroom. There are bands that played for the theatre audiences, including the orchestras led by the entertainer Fess Williams. And of course, we couldn't go better than start off tonight with this great track from 1935, recorded in New York City, of Tommy Dorsey and his orchestra.

I'm Getting Sentimental Over You, a number and a style that was very well known around the dance halls and clubs in New York City in the 30s and 40s. Well, ushered in by the bass sax of Adrian Rollini, this is a classic example of swinging chamber jazz by violinist Joe Venuti and guitarist Eddie Lang. Rollini's supple mixture of bass and melody lines shows just what a remarkable exponent he was on the most unwieldy of instruments.

All four musicians work with the big white swing orchestras in New York, and within a few weeks of this session, Venuti and Lang recorded alongside Bix Beiderbecke and the famous Jean Gaultette band. The Joe Venuti's Blue Floor and Beatin' the Dog.

Beating the Dog, a Venuti Lang composition recorded there in 1927 in New York City. I must admit the baritone sax is one of my favourite instruments, although I've got quite a few favourite instruments. The acoustic guitar and the xylophone are just another two. Well, unkind critics used to describe Red Nichols' jaunty cornet styling as voodoo, playing, echoing the phrasing of a crooning jazz age vocalist. This does down the work of the busiest and most popular white cornetist in the New York scene in the late 1920s. He's teamed here with his regular counterpart, trombonist Miff Mole. Flowing clarinet from Pee Wee Russell, who had not yet crenated his more idiosyncratic later style, and strong playing from the true leaders is offset by Fud Livingston's neat arrangement with its solo breaks and ensemble fares. Here's the Red and Miff's Stompers with Feeling No Pain.

Well, this 1929 recording, it's a small group drawn from Ben Pollock's influential orchestra, which held sway in the Central Park Hotel. It's unusual for the laughing effects in which Benny Goodman, Jimmy McCartlett and Glenn Miller echo Pollock's novelty vocal, but it's excellent jazz from Goodman and McPartlett has ensured that this track has been rescued from obscurity and preserved as a fine memorial to their playing. Ben's Bad Boys and this W.C. Handy composition, Yellow Dog Blues.

Yellow Dog Blues, recorded in 1929, as was this next track, although this was recorded in November, and the previous one was recorded in January of that year. It's an amalgamation of some of the greatest talents of black show business in the late 20s. This track combines stride pianist J.P. Johnson and Fats Waller with King Oliver's big band. Johnson and Waller had teamed up in several reviews to play in the Pit Orchestra and as an integral attraction. This recording dates from the period of their review Hot Chocolates, but recreates the music of an earlier collaboration, the touring show Keep Shuffling. The Jimmy Johnson Orchestra and a Jimmy Johnson composition, You've Got to Be Modernistic.

J.P. Johnson and his orchestra with You've Got to Be Modernistic. Well, we're featuring music from New York City from the late 20s and early 30s. And New York grew up on and around the islands of the mouth of the Hudson River. Its hub is Manhattan Island, with Queens and Brooklyn across the East River on Long Island, and the Bronx on the mainland, and Staten Island to the southwest. Well, at the turn of the century, popular music could be heard in the music halls and theatres around Union Square on 14th Street, and in the summer months on the pavilions in the pleasure resort of Coney Island on South Brooklyn. There were formal band concerts in the city's main public parks, and a forerunner of things to come was the series of cakewalk contests held in Madison Square Garden in the 1890s. A thriving music publishing industry grew up around Union Square, and the nearby stretch of Broadway was the first Tin Pan Alley. Later, the nickname moved to the publishing trade, first

was 28th, and then on to, in the 1930s, to the Art Deco Brill Building at Broadway and 50th Street, where dozens of publishers had their offices. As the black population of Harlem grew, entertainment began at the Manhattan Casino, right at the northern tip of Harlem, where James Reeves Europe organised his Clef Club concerts from 1910. Clef Club events later spread downtown, but Europe began a precedent for Harlem entertainment, which launched clubs like the Cotton Club. Dancehalls such as the Savoy and the theatres, including the Lincoln, the Alhambra and the Lafayette, in the areas between 126th and 135th Streets. And interesting to know that they named all those streets with numbers. They probably would have run out of numbers before they ran out of names. Well, the most famous theatre of all, the Apollo, was in Harlem on 125th Street. And from time to time, a musical did well enough in Harlem to win a transfer downtown. And Blake and Sissel's famous Shuffalong moved into Daly's 63rd Street Theatre. Daly was close to the main Broadway theatre district, the Great White Way, where the Paramount was located, along with other notable theatres. It was in this part of the town that the Great White Swing orchestras, such as Goodman and the Dorsey Brothers and Artie Shaw, held sway. Well, further downtown, around Washington Square Park on the west side, was Greenwich Village, an area that's defied high-rise development to the present day. Clubs ran here from the 1930s, when Otto Hardwick, Ellington saxophone star, led the band at the Hot Feet Club in West Houston Street, where other village venues included the Café Society on Sheridan Square, the Pied Piper and Nick's, and the original Eddie Condon Club. The centre of New York jazz life in the 1930s shifted to 52nd Street on an area of brownstone houses where club owners stripped out the basement floors to create long, narrow clubs in the house after house. It was here that modern jazz first came of age. Later, when the property development closed many of these venues, jazz moved round the corner onto Broadway, combining the centres of the musical and theatrical worlds for much of the 1950s and 60s. And it's music such as this track from Fess Williams, who came from Louisville, Kentucky, but made his name at the Regal in Chicago's South Side, came into their own. He perfected an act that involved trick saxophone or clarinet playing, and began with his walking on the stage shouting, "Hello, gang," to which the crowd replied, "Hello, Fess." He was unusual in that he was as much of a star of in New York as he had been in Chicago, and his band opened the Savoy Ballroom, and he became popular as a stage act in New York.

Tess Williams there on alto sax and vocal, and playing my saxophone, the Tess Williams Royal Flush Orchestra, recorded there in New York City in 1930. Well, this next band was the brainchild of publisher and entrepreneur Irving Mills, who managed it alongside the orchestras of Duke Ellington, Cab Calloway and Jimmy Lunsford. The sinister opening leads into the group's stomping ensemble sound. Cass McCord is the clarinetist, and the trombone is played by Henry Hicks. And occasionally violinist Carol Dickerson fronted the band, but the musical director and leader was the pianist Edgar Hayes, the man who made Hoagie Carmichael's Stardust famous. It's the Mills Blue Rhythm Band and Savage Rhythm.

probably not that wee, but probably take you through till around about midnight. Of course, you tune to Big River FM. We come to you on two frequencies, 96.2 and 99.3. And I'm Alan, you're listening to My Kind of Jazz. Well, we're featuring music from the Big Apple from New York City from the late 20s and early 30s. And this next band was recorded in 1932 in New York City, Billy Banks and his orchestra. The band that was fronted in the record studio by singer and sometime female impersonator Billy Banks has often been nominated as one of the hottest in history. On its first record date, Banks turned up late for the session, so didn't appear on this storming performance of one of the ragtime pieces best loved by jazz players. Pee Wee Russell and Henry Allen were reunited many years later, but they seldom bettered their work on this wonderful studio band, the Billy Banks Orchestra and Bugle Call Rag.

bugle call rag, Billy Banks and his orchestra, or without Billy Banks, who turned up late for that recording session, apparently. Well, when Billy Banks came back to the studio not long after that previous session, he sang on every track. There were a few changes in the lineup, and with Fat Swallow's Amble Frame filling the piano stool, and the bassist Pops Foster replacing the fellow New Orleanian Al Morgan, this was the best band that Banks ever fronted. The Rhythm Makers, and I Would Do Anything For You.

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I would cross the great divide. I would do anything for you. I would take a trip to Mars. I would even count the stars. I would do anything for you. I'd gladly give a fortune just to see you smile and hear you say I love you every little while. In my heart there's

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I would take a trip to Mars. I would even count the stars. I would do anything for you. I'd gladly give a fortune just to see you smile and hear you say I love you every little while. In my heart there's

The Rhythm Makers and I'd Do Anything For You, recorded in 1932. Buddy Banks here on vocal, similar singing style to Al Bowley, who performed in the UK. Also did a tour of the States on a couple of occasions, I believe, and was eventually killed in an air raid during World War II. And on the trumpet there, it sounds very much like Louis Armstrong, but was in actual fact Red Allen, or Harry Allen, as he was formerly called. Well, although he was an accomplished saxophone player, Edgar the Lamb Sampson was one of the most gifted composers and arrangers of the swing era, and this next track is one of his. He can be heard here taking a brief alto solo towards the end of the track. Well, on clarinet we have Pete Clark, who plays a solo. Trombone, Sandy Williams, and the trumpeter here is Taft Jordan, a Sampson composition recorded for the Savoy Orchestra at the Savoy, stomping at the Savoy.

Stomping at the Savoy. There have been a few great bands have recorded that over the years, I can tell you. Well, Willie the Lion was a regular pianist at Harlem Rent Parties, as well as at Leroy's 135th Street Bar in Harlem. And this little band is typical of the groups he led for larger parties or other social functions. His piano is the focal point, especially in his solo, where his left and right hand seem to converse with each other, but the other members of his band were well-known New York session players and make a splendid job of this hot, romping tune. Here we go then with Willie the Lion and his Cubs. What a great name for a group. And Swing, Brother, Swing.

New rhythm captivate me. Hot tempo stimulate me. 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Get going on Rhythm Valley. Can't help but sing. Swing, brother, swing. I'm Randy Gold. Ain't nobody gonna hold me down. Said, listen, boy, hurry up and send me. Let me go to town. It must be rhythm fever that makes

certainly a lot of swing in there. Willie the Lion Smith and Swing Brother Swing. Well, in Harlem and New York, it been subject to a bit of a property boom around about those days, and the developers and real estate agents had crammed some 300,000 people, most of them coloured, of course, into housing originally planned for around about a quarter of that number. And it was all done in the hope of covering the high cost of the land. One of the byproducts of this particular phenomenon was the rent party that I've probably mentioned a couple of times already. It was a social event where the tenants actually threw a party and sold tickets to raise the cost of the rent. They usually provided ready work for any pianist who could pump out music to entertain the crowd as it consumed the food and the bathtub gin. There's a lot of great times, I imagine, pardon me, would have been had at some of these rent parties. Well, this next track was recorded in 1935, Freddie Jenkins and his Harlem 7. And whilst Willie roared in Harlem, his downtown counterpart who played in the basement of the President Hotel was Joe Turner, a piano professor who later moved to Paris and kept the stride style alive in Europe. This is a house band at Adrian's Tap Room, the club run by the versatile Adrian Rollini, who joins in here on drums. The guitar work is by Bernie Addison, and the clarinet played by Albert Nicholas. Freddie Jenkins and his Harlem 7 and Toledo Shuffle.

Freddie Jenkins and his Harlem 7. It's interesting to note that the composer of that on my liner notes for that particular track is one of those very famous people called Unknown, but just a little bit of

search on the internet reveals that it was an effectual fact. Recorded, it was it was composed by Bernard Addison, who played guitar there, and when one listens to his technique on there, it doesn't surprise me. Great, a lot of comparison there with the great Django Reinhardt, of course, and it was around about that era, so no doubt a certain amount of influence was passed on. Well, Gene Griffith next, and Dizzy Glide, a number that Gene Wright himself recorded in New York City. It's an energetic white studio band that benefited from the strong leadership of their trumpeter, Bunny Berrigan, and he was ably supported by the New Orleans team of drummer Ray Bordeck and the vocalist Wingy Minone. The other highlight is Matty Matlock's fluid clarinet and a neat arrangement by Gene Gifford, escaping the larger forces of his regular big band, the Casa Loma Orchestra.

like a ship on the ocean, swims into motion, starts to sail right down that floor now. You turn that dizzy glide, swing like a top now, don't ever stop now, start to rock and roll some more somehow.

Well, most of the New York clubs and bars had bouncers to eject those customers that were becoming a bit unruly. And those at the Savoy apparently were the toughest of them all. If you were wrong, they'd throw you out twice, recalled Count Basie's trumpeter Buck Clayton. First, they'd take you to the steps going downstairs and throw you down the steps. Then they'd come down the steps themselves and finish you off by throwing you out the front door. And many a troublemaker apparently had to go to the Harlem Hospital with broken arms or legs. Well, I guess that probably didn't deter them from coming back and probably do the same thing again. Well, from the mysterious chording of its opening to the backing behind Mildred Bailey's vocal, this is one of the most impressive discs cut by the talented xylophonist and vibes player Red Norvo, Bailey's husband. They were known as Mr. and Mrs. Swing. Norvo was in the dawn of bebop with Woody Herman's band and Shorty Rogers groups, and later led an innovative trio that featured Charlie Mingus on bass. Red Norvo and his orchestra and Smoke Dreams.

Mr. and Mrs. Swing, the Red Norvo, and Mildred Bailey, and Smoke Dreams. No doubt some sly reference to marijuana, which, of course, like today, was quite common in the clubs and pubs. Although, of course, we're going a bit more upmarket now, aren't we? Going away from the marijuana and going into these party pills. It's amazing what some people will do to their bodies. Well, if you've just joined us, you're tuned to My Kind of Jazz, coming to you from a great little radio station here in Dargaville, Big River FM, transmitting on a couple of frequencies on 99.3 and 96.2, depending on what part of the Kuiper you're actually living in. And of course, in some areas, you're lucky enough to get us on both frequencies. I hope you're enjoying tonight's show. Well, like Chick Webb, Teddy Hill was a regular fixture at the Savoy Ballroom. A journeyman tenor sax player, Hill hired first-rate soloists to enliven his band, and none better than Roy Eldridge and Chew Berry on this very first record date. The band started broadcasting from the Savoy the same year. Teddy Hill and his orchestra, and looky, looky, looky, here comes Cookie.

Teddy Hill and his orchestra, and a very lively little number, Looky, Looky, Looky, Here Comes Cookie. 1936 was a recording date in New York City. Well, hard on the heels of Benny Goodman and Artie Shaw, whose band-within-a-band formula created the Goodman Trio and the Gramercy Five, trombonist Tommy Dorsey assembled his Clambake Seven to play a robust Dixieland-inspired style of jazz between his big band offerings. Many of the bands in those days, and particularly the dance halls, and I remember even in the days of my youth, which was in the 50s and 60s, some 20 or 30 years after these recordings were made, the dance floors had revolving stages, and there would be a second band on the rear half of the stage, and the band at the front would play merrily away, and the band behind would pick up the tune that they were playing, and they'd revolve the stage, so you never actually had to stop dancing if you were into dancing. Anyway, I digress. Dorsey had an excellent hot trombonist himself, and he'd early featured in one of Billy Banks' Rhythm Makers recording group. So here's the Clambake Seven, and When the Midnight Choo-Choo Leaves for Alabama, another one of the great recordings written by Irving Berlin.

Tommy Dorsey there and his orchestra, or his Clambake 7, the Midnight Choo Choo, and the vocalist provided by Edith Wright. Some nice trombone and clarinet playing there. And we downsize there from the Clambake 7 of Tommy Dorsey to Benny Goodman's sextet with Rachel's Dream, featuring there Benny Goodman on clarinet and Red Norvo on vibes. In the late 1920s, Jabbo Smith, who made a fascinating series of discs with his Rhythm Aces, was one of the few serious rivals to Louis Armstrong. When he eventually faded from the limelight, reappearing from time to time to remind everyone of his fresh and original ideas as a trumpeter, singer and a composer. This is one of four tracks he cut in 1938 before disappearing into obscurity. He emerged as a star of the musical One More Time in New York in the 1980s. Jabbo Smith and his orchestra and More Rain, More Rest.

French producer Hugues Panace came to the United States, he not only made a set of classical discs with Sidney Bechet, but he set up this wonderful all-star date led by former Teddy Hill trumpeter Frankie Newton. Mez Mezro is the only lightweight in the lineup, but in this company, even he sounds better than usual. Frankie Newton and his orchestra, and the world is waiting for the sunrise.

Quite a good recording, that. Although a million and one people have recorded that, probably the best known one is the one that's been recorded by Les Paul and Mary Ford. No, it's a great track, no matter who plays it. Good lineup there, as well as Frankie and Mez Mezra. There's Pete Brown on alto, JPJ, or James P. Johnson, as he was formerly known, on piano, Al Casey on guitar, John Kirby on bass, and Cozy Cole on drums, recorded in 1939. This next track was one feature of the New York studios and throughout the 1930s was the number of sessions on which all-star jazz groups accompanied vaudeville or blues singers. This next track is from one of the very best get-togethers. Alberta Hunter made a splendid comeback in the 1980s singing similar material. Alberta Hunter then in this 1939 New York City recording, Chirpin' the Blues.

Alberta Hunter there, and Chirpin' the Blues, recorded in New York City in 1939. Well, who knows what a star Sam Wooding might have been on the in the USA had he not spent the late 20s in Europe. As it is, he and his Chocolate Kiddies Review and orchestra took authentic black jazz to every part of Europe, from Istanbul to Barcelona and from Russia to the French Riviera. This energetic performance features the dynamic, muted trumpet of Tommy Lardner. Wolfwood Stomp.

over stump. Well, McKinney's Cotton Pickers spent most of its life as a Detroit-based big band, but when it regrouped in 1930, it brought in the cream of New York talent. This session, directed by Benny Carter, is the high point of the reorganized orchestra, and it features the vocals of trombonist Quinton Jackson, fronting one of the most musically accomplished bands of the age. This was recorded in 1931.

Do you believe at love at first sight, the McKinney's cotton pickers? Well, we're just a bit out of time, I'm afraid, and it's time I moved over and let Gerard come in and take over the hot seat. Hope you've enjoyed the music that you've heard tonight, and look forward to catching up with you again at the same time next week. We're going to go out with, for no other reason than I really enjoyed the track, with Freddie Jenkins and his Harlem 7 and Toledo Shuffle. So until the same time next week, from me, it's a very good night. Good night.

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1: 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The new Stones album is outstanding. Hear for yourselves as Mick Jagger, Keith Richards, and Ronnie Woods take you behind the scenes of their new record. It's the Rolling Stones Foreign Tongues, All Access.
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3: 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I'm so tired of looking for it. 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
1: 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Along the way, we'll also be hearing from Earth, Wind and Fire, Wings, and Echo and the Bunnymen. 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
4: 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I'm so tired of looking for it. 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